0: Al-Qur'an, the recitation. For over 14 centuries, billions around the world from diverse cultures and walks of life have turned to Al-Qur'an as a source of guidance and wisdom in matters of daily life, spiritually, emotionally, socially, politically, and even financially. It has been a timeless well of knowledge and inspiration for scientists, artists, historians, philosophers, and mathematicians. It has been a cushion of comfort for dreamers, lovers, believers in God's oneness and power, and all those who hold a hope for world justice and everlasting peace. Those who have never been exposed to or opened up their minds and hearts to the divine words of the recitation may not recognize it as a revelation from the very being who created all things. Those who have experienced its miraculous nature hold it as a treasure. Hold it as a gift from the Creator of the universe. The gift of Al-Qur'an.
1: Bismillahirrahmanirrahim.
2: In the name of Allah, the Beneficent, the Merciful. By those who drag forth to destruction. By the meteors rushing. By the lone stars floating. By the angels hastening. And those who govern the event. On the day when the first trump resoundeth, and the second followeth it, on that day hearts beat painfully, while eyes are downcast. Now they're saying, shall we really be restored to our first state? Even after we are crumbled bones? They say, then that would be a vain proceeding. Surely it will need but one shout. And lo, they'll be awakened. Hath there come unto thee the history of Moses? How his Lord called him in the holy vale of Tua. Saying, go thou unto Pharaoh, lo, he hath rebelled. And say unto him, hast thou will to grow in grace? Then I will guide thee to thy Lord, and thou shalt fear him. And he showed him the tremendous token. But he denied and disobeyed. Then turned he away in haste. Then gathered he and summoned. And proclaimed, I, Pharaoh, am your Lord, the Highest.
3: فَأَخَذَهُ اللَّهُ نَكَالَ الْآخِرَةِ وَالْأُولَى.
2: So Allah seized him and made him an example for the afterlife and for the former. Lo, herein is indeed a lesson for him who feareth.

Are ye the harder to create, or is the heaven that he built? He raised the height thereof and ordered it. And he made dark the night thereof, and he brought forth the morn thereof. And after that he spread the earth. And produced therefrom the water thereof and the pasture thereof. And he made fast the hills. A provision for you and for your cattle.

0: But when the great disaster cometh,
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0: the day when man will call to mind his whole endeavor,
1: وبرزت الجحيم لمن يرى,
0: and hell will stand forth visible to him who seeth.
1: فأما من طغى,
0: then as for him who rebelled,
1: وآثر الحياة الدنيا,
0: and chose the life of the world,
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0: lo, hell will be his home.

0: But as for him who feared to stand before his Lord and restrained his soul from lust, lo, the garden will be his home.
1: يسألونك عن الساعة أيان مرساها.
0: They ask thee of the hour, when will it come to port?
1: فيما أنت من ذكراها.
0: Why ask they, what hast thou to tell thereof?
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0: Unto thy Lord belongeth knowledge of the term thereof.

0: On the day when they behold it, it will be as if they had but tarried for an evening or the morn thereof.
1: Bismillahirrahmanirrahim.
0: In the name of Allah, the Beneficent, the Merciful.
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0: 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But as for him who cometh unto thee with earnest purpose and hath fear, from him thou art distracted.
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1: ثم السبيل يسره.
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1: ثم إذا شاء أنشره.
0: Then when he will, he bringeth him again to life.
1: كلا لما يقض ما أمره.
0: Nay, but man hath not done what he commanded him.
1: فلينظر الإنسان إلى طعامه.
0: Let man consider his food.
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0: How we pour water in showers.
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0: Then split the earth in clefts. And cause the grain to grow therein. And grapes and green fodder. And olive trees and palm trees. And garden closes of thick foliage. And fruits and grasses. Provision for you and your cattle.
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0: and his wife and his children

0: Every man that day will have concern enough to make him heedless of others. On that day, faces will be bright as dawn. Laughing, rejoicing at good news. And other faces on that day with dust upon them, veiled in darkness. Those are the disbelievers, the wicked.
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0: In the name of Allah, the Beneficent, the Merciful.
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0: 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Whither then go ye?
1: In huwa illa dhikr. ذكر للعالمين.
0: This is naught else than a reminder unto creation.

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In the name of Allah, the Beneficent, the Merciful. 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
0: Ah, what will convey unto thee what the day of judgment is? Again, what will convey unto thee what the day of judgment is?

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The absolute command on that day is Allah's. In the name of Allah, the Beneficent, the Merciful. Woe unto the defrauders.

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0: But if they measure unto them or weigh for them, they cause them less.

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0: Those who deny the day of judgment.
1: وَمَا

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Then lo, they verily will burn in hell.

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Ah, what will convey unto thee what Illiyin is? A written record. Attested by those who are brought near unto their Lord. Lo, the righteous verily are in delight. On couches gazing. Thou wilt know in their faces the radiance of delight. They are given to drink of a pure wine sealed.

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A spring whence those brought near to Allah drink.

0: And when they saw them, they said, Lo, these have gone astray.
1: وَمَا أُرْسِلُوا عَلَيْهِمْ حَافِظِينَ
0: Yet they were not sent as guardians over them.

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On high couches, gazing.

0: Are not the disbelievers paid for what they used to do?
1: بسم الله الرحمن الرحيم.
0: In the name of Allah, the Beneficent, the Merciful.
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0: And attentive to her Lord in fear.
1: يَا

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Then whoso is given his account in his right hand, he truly will receive an easy reckoning. And will return unto his folk in joy. But whoso is given his account behind his back, he surely will invoke destruction and be thrown to scorching fire. 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

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That ye shall journey on from plain to plain. What aileth them then that they believe not?

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1: So give them tidings of a painful doom.

0: Assalamu alaikum wa rahmatullahi wa barakatuh. Welcome to Ask Huda. I'm your host, Jamil Rashid. Very happy to say again, we have with us Sheikh Muhammad Salah. Assalamu alaikum, Sheikh.
1: Alaykum assalam wa rahmatullahi wa barakatuh.
0: Jazakallah khair for being with us. Okay, Sheikh, we've got one question pending from the last episode. Brother Abdul Hakim from Nigeria. The question he's asking is regarding pensions and insurance, the permissibility in Islam.
1: If we're talking, Bismillah ar-Rahman ar-Rahim, at the beginning, praise Allah subhanahu wa ta'ala and seek His help. Whomsoever Allah guides is a truly guided one, and whomsoever Allah leaves astray, no one can show him guidance. And I bear witness that there is no God worthy of worship but Allah, and I bear witness that Muhammad, peace be upon him, is his last messenger. The issue of insurance we've discussed repeatedly before, particularly the commercial insurance, which we've agreed that it is completely prohibited. Because it is some sort of gambling. It just has a different name, simply that the person would keep paying payments and installments, monthly payments. And if anything happens before completing the course, he would collect money which he did not pay. And if he continued to pay for a decade, then he stopped paying, he lost everything. This is exactly gambling. But the insurance or the sort of social welfare, which is sponsored by the government, or colleagues at work, where they add some every month. And if any person gets sick or ill or have an accident, they support him from that, that's permissible. But the commercial insurance where you keep payment, paying payment, then if anything happens to you, you might collect more than what you paid. This is prohibited because one of the things why the scholars said this is prohibited because it resembles gambling.
0: Jazakallah khair, Sheikh. Okay, we're going to take a question from the internet here. The sister asks about the ghusl. Could you just give some explanation, she says, to how the ghusl is done? She really is interested in the water here. She says, what types of water can be used? And is soap obligatory? Do you have to use soap for your ghusl to be accepted?
1: Al-ghusl, which is prescribed mainly for removing the major impurity, which is done due to having a sexual intercourse even without having a discharge. Many people under the impression that only if the sexual intercourse leads to a discharge, that would require a ghusl, which is not true. If there is a discharge by itself, sexual discharge, due to a wet dream, an excitement, whatever, that requires ghusl to remove the major impurity. Women during the period, an intercourse without discharge, and so on, that all would require a ghusl to remove the major impurity. Al-ghusl would be done simply if it is due to release of sexual discharge or after the period or after an intercourse. A person first would begin by washing his private parts, his or hers, then performing wudu, and this is an act of sunnah, then thoroughly washing every single part of the body and washing the hair thoroughly and so on. By doing so, the person will be covering the entire body, even if he has a thick beard. If a man has a thick beard, make sure that the water would reach between the hair and so on. Then by the end, would pour the water once on the right side, then water once on the left side, then water all over. This is simply the simple form of performing al-ghusl for both men and women. Using soap, shampoo, or anything like that is recommended, but it's not required. Especially for women during the cleanest after the period, as the Prophet ﷺ said in the hadith, which is narrated by Aisha, may Allah be pleased with her, when a woman came to the Prophet ﷺ and asked him how to clean up after the period is over or finished, he said, take a piece of cotton, moisten with musk, and follow the traces of the blood to remove the smell. She said, how am I supposed to do that? So the Prophet ﷺ said, Subhanallah, glory be to Allah. Clean yourself up. So once again, she said, Ya Rasulallah, how? So the Prophet ﷺ said the same answer once again, glory be to Allah, just clean yourself. She didn't understand. So Aisha, may Allah be pleased with her, asked her to come on a side. Then she explained to her that she's supposed to clean up the orifice where the blood was coming from to follow the traces of the remaining of the blood and so on. This is in a case of there is a major impurity or the remains of that. So by cleaning this up first, then by taking a bath.
0: Jazakallah khair. Okay, we've got Brother Abu Bakr online from Nigeria. Brother, you're live on Ask Huda. Your question, please.
2: Assalamu alaikum, Sheikh.
0: Wa alaikum assalam wa rahmatullah.
2: I pray to Allah to give you courage and determination to continue
0: to eat. Jazakumullah khair.
2: I have two questions. The first question, is it allowed for a Muslim to marry a Christian woman? if it is allowed, then who will stand for her as a wadi if all the parents are Christians? The second question is, how many years do a Muslim supposed to give out his daughter out for marriage? And what is the difference between shaitan and Iblis? Thank you very much.
0: Jazakallah khair. That's Brother Abu Bakr from Nigeria. Sheikh, if we could go to his first question, and he's asking about the Muslim man marrying the Christian woman. He wants to know, is this permissible? And then if this is permissible, who takes the place of the wali for the Christian woman?
1: Jay. Well, Allah subhanahu wa ta'ala in the Quran stated that وَالْمُحْصَنَاتُ مِنَ الَّذِينَ أُوتُوا الْكِتَابَ مِنْ قَبِلِكُمْ, permitting Muslim men to marry from non-Muslim women if they happen to be followers of the people of the scripture, either Jews or Christians. But with a very important term that many people ignore or do not pay attention to. The word al-muhsanat means the chaste women. By the meaning that you have to make sure that this woman has a good history and a chaste or a modest woman, that she did not have a boyfriend, she was not going out with somebody, then you marry her. Because if they think this is permissible in Islam, any premarital relationship is considered an act of adultery. I'm talking about an intercourse and so on. If a woman is doing this practice, then she's not a chaste woman. She's not amongst al-muhsanat, and accordingly, marrying this woman will be invalid. But if the woman was amongst al-muhsanat, chaste woman, and she's either a Jew or a Christian, it is permissible for a Muslim to marry her with the same conditions that would apply in case of marrying a Muslim woman. Now you're talking about one of the preconditions for the validity of any marriage in Islam, which is the wali. But in this case, that the woman, the woman's wali or the woman's guardian is a non-Muslim. The case, now she's a not Muslima. So her wali is her father if he's alive, or her brother or her uncle. But if she happened to be a Muslima, then any of her guardians, if they are non-Muslims, they do not fit as guardians or as wali to perform the marriage contract. By the meaning, the scholars and the jurists have agreed that there are some conditions have to be fulfilled for any person to be a wali. Number one is al-Islam, has to be a Muslim. Number two, al-aql, wisdom. Number three, al-bulugh, reaching the puberty age. And number four, al-zukura, it's got to be a male person, a man, not a woman. A woman cannot be the guardian of another woman.
0: Jazakallah khair, Sheikh. Okay, the second question from Brother Abu Bakr is regarding the age of the marriage for a daughter. What's the right age? And we know that this is something which varies from region to region and from country to country, really.
1: Exactly, as you said, there is something called the custom. And Islam also respects the customs as long as they do not contradict the Sharia rules. First of all, it is permissible for a person to marry a girl whenever she has the marriageable age, even if that happens before the puberty age. Sometimes the puberty is delayed and the girl is grown up and she's capable to get married. I'm talking about physically, and she's physically mature, not necessarily reach the puberty age. Then this marriage is permissible. Sometimes the marriage takes place even before that, and that's permissible with the condition that there will not be the consummation of the marriage before a woman is capable to have a husband and wife relationship. Okay? Of course, we have to observe in all of that the approval of the girl, that there is no marriage by forcing a girl to marry without her approval, even if the wali gives a word to another person. We have to have the approval of the girl for this marriage to be approved. But nowadays, in most countries, they have a set age for marriage, which we must respect that according to the customs of each country.
0: Jazakallah khair. Okay, we've got Sister Rahma on the line from Nigeria. Sister, you're live on Ask Her. Your question, please.
3: Assalamu alaikum.
0: Wa alaikum assalam wa rahmatullahi wa barakatuh.
3: All right, I have three questions. My first question is about, like, a single girl. Okay, we all know we're not supposed to, like, stay with the non-mahram without her own male mahram. Maybe, like, he proposed to her or something, about to get married. So my question is, what if, like, her male mahrams are not, like, close by, like her uncles or something? They all have their families and you know, they're not close by to, like, be together with them when they're talking or something like that, you know. So what I really want to ask now is, how do they communicate with the person she's about to get married to, the communication-wise? How is it going to be like?
0: Mm-hmm. Okay.
3: You understand?
0: Yes, of course, yeah.
3: Yes. Then you understand my question,
0: yes? Yes, I do, yeah. Your second question, sister?
3: Yes. What?
0: The second question, please.
3: All right. My second question is, there's a verse in the Quran that Allah says, marry women who are pleasing to you. Yeah? Mm-hmm. So I just want, like, a clarification, kind of like a tafsir just for the verse, you know, just like explanation. I want to understand it better, the verse of the Quran. Hello?
0: Yes, sister. Your last question?
3: All right. My third question is about, okay, your last edition, a sister called from Nigeria, Jamila, she was talking about, like, kneeling for the parents or people who are older than you. It's a common practice here. So I didn't really get the answer right. You know, like, kneel down, like, 2 knees on the floor to greet them, or when you're accepting something from them, or something like that. So I want to just, like, clarify. I want the Sheikh to, like, clarify more about this.
0: Okay.
3: To be specific, is the knees on the floor when greeting or accepting something or giving them something, you know, it's still like a sign of respect kind of thing.
0: Okay.
3: You know, so, yeah, I just want a clarification.
0: Okay. Jazakallah khair. Jazakallah, sister. Okay. Sheikh, if we could go to Brother Abu Bakr's third question, which he sneaked in there, was he asked for the difference between shaitan and iblis. Could you explain that to him, Sheikh?
1: We said in an explanation of the issue of the jinn before, when we said that in Surah Al-Kahf, Allah subhanahu wa ta'ala stated that that Iblis كان من الجن ففسق عن أمر ربه, when he was commanded to bow down in greeting to Adam and he refused, he was rebellious and he disobeyed the command of Allah subhanahu wa ta'ala. And the ayah or the verse stated that Iblis was one of the jinn. And we said that Iblis is a proper noun for the jinn or the Satan himself who disobeyed Allah subhanahu wa ta'ala in that particular incident. Then the word shaitan is a rebellious person, whether it's a jinn or ins. في سورة الأنعام Allah subhanahu wa ta'ala stated that وَكَذَلِكَ جَعَلْنَا لِكُلِّ نَبِيٍّ عَدُوًا شَيَاطِينَ الْإِنسِ وَالْجِنِّ يُوحِي بَعْضُهُمْ إِلَى بَعْضٍ زُخْرُفَ الْقَوْلِ غُرُورًا. In this verse, Allah subhanahu wa ta'ala addressed us as saying that shayateen are not only of the jinn, but they are also of humans.
0: Mm-hmm.
1: Any rebellious one of the jinn or the ins, those who oppose Allah subhanahu wa ta'ala and declare war against his sharia and his prophets, are considered to be shayateen, even if it is a human being. So Iblis is a proper noun of the shaitan or the jinn who disobeyed Allah subhanahu wa ta'ala. And any person who is rebellious from the offspring of Iblis or from humans is also known as shaitan.
0: Jazakallah khair. Okay, we got Brother Adnan on the line from Syria. Brother, you're live on Ask Korea. Question, please.
4: Assalamu alaikum.
0: Wa alaikum assalam wa rahmatullah.
4: Sheikh, may Allah reward you for this program.
0: Jazakallah khair.
4: I thank you very much.
1: Jazakumullah khair.
4: Yes, Sheikh, my brother is a pious young man.
1: Alhamdulillah.
4: He always prays the 5 daily prayers in the mosque. But his beard is too long. And my parents begged him to just cut it short, not to remove it or shave it completely, because the society in our religion does not accept that. But he refuses that, saying that this is the sunnah of the Prophet, peace be upon him. Although he's been attacked by the whole society around him. People say that religion is not in the beard. It is in the heart. The beard is related to appearance.
0: Mm-hmm.
4: And you care a lot about appearance. Forgive me for this description, Sheikh.
0: Mm-hmm.
4: My father curses him, saying, I will not be pleased with you unless you cut your beard short. What do you advise him, Sheikh? Okay. Do you advise him to cut his beard short due to the harsh society or to leave it as it is?
0: Jazakallah,
4: what
0: brother.
4: About his parents' rights in Islam?
0: Jazakallah,
4: is it
0: brother.
4: To disobey them?
0: We understand the question, Jazakallah. Do you have another question? Okay, I think we've lost Brother Adnan there. Jazakallah, Brother Adnan there from Syria. Okay, Sheikh, if we could go to Sister Rahma's questions. And her first question was regarding the relationship between two people who are going to get married. She says, how do they go about communicating before the marriage? And she says her uncles, for example, or some family who are mahram to her are far away. They're not able to come between them. So how do they go about communicating before the marriage?
1: It is very important for a Muslim, pious, chaste woman to understand that it's not permissible for her to propose for herself or just receive a proposal by herself or consummate the marriage based on her approval without the wali. Since the Prophet ﷺ said in the sound hadith that أَيُّمَ مْرَأَةٍ نَكَحَتْ بِغَيْرِ إِذْنِ وَلِيِّهَا فَنِكَاحُهَا بَاطِلٌ فَنِكَاحُهَا بَاطِلٌ فَنِكَاحُهَا بَاطِلٌ. Any woman who marries herself without approval or the permission of her wali, her marriage is void, is invalid, is nullified. And he repeated the trice, sallallahu alayhi wa sallam. And that marriage will be a condition with the approval of the wali once again. And the contract has to be redone once again with the approval of the wali, of course. So we have to keep this in mind. So if any way that at any step that we have to get the approval of the wali, then the proper way is from the beginning that if this person is interested in you, you should refer him to your wali. And instead of going out with you, lunching together, or going out and dating, then deciding to get married and you just propose to your dad or to your wali, this is totally wrong. And this is the influence of a non-Muslim society. The right practice is to approach any person from the door of their house, not from the window. If you're interested in that girl, and if you have the means, and you're capable to get married, knock on their door, introduce yourself, talk to the wali properly. If he is serious in his proposal, if your wali is thousands of miles away from you, he has to meet with him, not necessarily physically. That could take place even via the phone or by any means of communication where that the wali has to hear from the person. Normally, whenever a girl is impressed with a guy because he's smart, he's handsome, he's nice looking, or he has some money, or he has a nice job, or for whatever reason, these are all superficial reasons. But the wali would have a wisdom to determine whether that person would be a future good life mate for his girl under his guardianship or not. Because he would keep so many things in his calculations, not only the luck. And that's why the approval of the wali is necessary, number one. Number two, once he approves that and you are engaged, engagement and being a fiancé to each other does not give you any right whatsoever to meet or go out or dine together or at all. All what it gives you the right that one day we're going to get married. It's a promise to get married, inshallah. This is number one. Number two, that knowing that you're already engaged, that tells anybody else, do not approach me because I'm already engaged, I'm reserved. Other than that, al-khitbah, or engagement, does not make anything which was unlawful, lawful. Nor does it make anything lawful, unlawful. So we have to keep this in mind. And may Allah subhanahu wa ta'ala guide you to what's best. And by Allah subhanahu wa ta'ala, if any Muslim woman, if any Muslim girl, this is not only for a virgin girl or first time to get married. If it is the first time to get married, or if she's widowed or divorced, the requirement of the wali is necessary. There has to be a wali and who approves. If the father, who's number one guardian, is not available, and if the father is not a Muslim, then we'll go to the second. If the grandfather is alive, then the uncle, then the brothers, and so on. If there is no guardians around, the imam of the local masjid or the president of the Islamic community would represent you as wali, but never give yourself in marriage without the approval and the communication of your wali with the person who's proposing to you.
0: Jazakallah khair, Sheikh. Okay, the second question the sister asks is regarding the ayah that Allah subhanahu wa ta'ala says, marry women who are pleasing to you. She says, could you explain what does this ayah mean to her?
1: I believe she was referring to the ayah which is وَأَنْكِحُ الْأَيَامَ مِنْكُمْ وَالصَّالِحِينَ مِنْ عِبَادِكُمْ وَإِمَائِكُمْ, which means that, and marry the single ones of yours, whether men or women, the righteous ones, and assist them and make it easy for them to get married. Then the other meaning is supported by another hadith, by several hadith of the Prophet sallallahu alaihi wasallam, when he said that a woman may be married or pursued in marriage for one of four things. If you can get the four things, that would be wonderful. A woman may be pursued in marriage for her beauty, for her family lineage, for her wealth, and for her religion. And the Prophet ﷺ recommended for us to focus mostly on the religious commitment. And that does not mean, as many people misunderstand, that I should ignore anything else and I should not get married to a pretty woman or a pretty girl or from a prestigious family. No. If you can find one who summons all the four qualities, that would be excellent. But if you have the choice and you have a religious girl who has a religious commitment, she has the priority over anybody else, because she's the person who would give you a happy life and a happy return in the hereafter, inshallah azza jal. And also the Prophet ﷺ said that the best woman is a woman whom when you, of course of your wives, whom whenever you look at her, she pleases you. She pleases you. And whenever you travel away, she protects you in your wealth and in her modesty and her chastity. So she's a guardian in your absence and so on. And the best woman also, the woman who cares about children and raising the children and so on. So if you keep all those advices in mind, which we discussed in detail in almost 30 episodes of Marriage in Islam, you have really to study a lot before making the decision, because this is a lifetime decision.
0: Jazakallah. Okay, we've got Brother Abu Isa on the line from Qatar. Brother Abu Isa, you're live on Ask Qatar. Your question, please.
5: Assalamu alaikum, brothers.
0: Wa alaikum assalam.
5: I have two questions for you.
0: Okay.
5: Can a Muslim construct his building, whether a house or a shop, according to Vastu Kala, so that it is acceptable to non-Muslims to rent and reside in such a building? The fact is, if he doesn't do so, then he runs the risk of his investment going waste. None will rent his place. Vastu Kala is based upon Hindu scriptures, which stipulates the shape and angles of rooms, mm-hmm. positions of doors, etc., stairs, etc., in order to avoid evil. And okay. My second question, mm-hmm. a person of my village who fixes tires has the following question. He says, I fix tires and charge a certain amount per item of work. But when I see a customer who is a stranger to the area, I charge many times higher. Is such a earning halal for me? Jazakallah,
0: brothers. Barakallah. That's Brother Abu Isa from Qatar. Okay, we've got Sister Maryam from Nigeria. Sister Maryam, you're live on Ask Qatar. Your question, please.
6: Yeah. Assalamu alaikum.
0: Wa alaikum
1: assalam.
6: My question is it haram for a non-Muslim woman to braid my hair or plait my hair?
0: Okay. Okay, sister. Do you have another question, sister?
6: No, that'll be all.
0: Jazakallah. That's brother, Sister Miriam from Nigeria. Okay, Sheikh, if we could return to the questions of Sister Rahma. And her last question was just a comment or a bit of clarification. Last week, we answered a question from Sister Jamila, who was asking about, is she allowed to kneel in front of her parents, for example, as a form of greeting? She says, can you give some clarification? What do you mean by kneeling? What's known as leaning? She says, we don't maybe bow down, but rather just go down on our knees. And you told them that this was not allowed.
1: As I said before, these traditions are not famous to us, are not known to us. But through your phone calls, we came to figure out these are some cultural traditions which are taken from other religions. And because of that, we must avoid that. We bow down before Allah subhanahu wa ta'ala alone. We prostrate before Allah subhanahu wa ta'ala alone. And once again, being dutiful and good to your parents do not necessarily take place and be fulfilled by kneeling down before your parents. There are too many things, being obedient, by obeying them, by respecting them, by fulfilling their demands and so on, by kissing their hands. These are the things which would show that you're being dutiful to your parents. But borrowing or adopting any religious traditions from other religions, such as kneeling down, prostrating before them, or kissing the toe or bowing down before them, if it is related to any other religion, we should avoid that completely.
0: Jazakallah. Okay, now we've got Brother Adnan's question from Syria, and he said basically his brother, mashallah, prays five times, goes to the mosque, and he says his parents have a problem with his brother. The parents have a problem that his brother is growing the beard long. He's keeping it long. He says, in my custom, or shall we say society, this is something strange. He's getting strange looks, some adverse reactions. He says, my father's very upset with him. He says, what's the solution here? What do we say? Do we advise him? Do you advise him to cut his beard or to follow these customs or to obey his parents?
1: I'm very pleased that you've used the word strange, because that will take me to a sound hadith which was collected by Imam Muslim and narrated by Abu Hurairah, may Allah be pleased with him, when he narrated that the Prophet sallallahu alaihi wasallam said, Al-Islam began as a strange religion. And sure, it will return back as a strange religion by the end of time. Then the Prophet ﷺ made this very important remark when he said, فَطُوبَ لِلْغُرَبَىٰ Tuba is a name of paradise for those who will be strangers because they will be following this religion. We hear nowadays the war against the hijab, the war against the niqab, and a war against anything that gives a Muslim the Muslim look. Anything that is related to the appearance of a Muslim as a Muslim person, there is a war against it. It is very, very funny that when you see a Muslim person shortening his pants, right away finger points to him and say that he's fanatic, he's such and such. But if it happens to be a fashion, then everybody would do so. And it's just amazing that women are commanded to lower their garments and men are allowed to shorten it. So the opposite is taking place. If the fashion is reversed, people would reverse it. They would just follow exactly what the Prophet sallallahu alaihi wasallam said. They follow every color, every fashion from here and there without reflecting, without pondering, without thinking. So they do not necessarily follow the tradition of Prophet Muhammad sallallahu alaihi wasallam. Rather, they would follow the fashions. So congratulations to that person and any strange person who appears as strange because of his religious commitment in this time of our life. May Allah subhanahu wa ta'ala support us in this calamity which we're living throughout the world. Now, I'm just trying to verify the claim that many people would say to Muslim women who are wearing the hijab and Muslim men who are appearing as Muslim by keeping a beard, and you know, they say that the deen is not the appearance. These are all superficial things. Iman is in the heart. This is a statement which is completely false. Because if I keep filling this glass with water, definitely it would overflow with water. And if I fill it with ink, it would overflow ink. Meaning, if the heart is full of iman, it would reflect on the appearance. سِمَاهُمْ فِي وُجُوهِهِمْ مِنْ أَثَرِ السُّجُودِ Their marks over their faces due to prostration. You could recognize the believers by just looking at them. Whenever any person, even in a non-Muslim country, sneezes and you look at him, you realize that he is a Muslim. Say, Arhamukum Allah, may Allah have mercy on you. Because he's easy to recognize he is a Muslim. But when a person is disguising and acting like a non-Muslim, even if they happen to be in an Islamic center, if a woman has the look that she is not wearing the hijab,

opposed their children and they forced them to shave the beard, they ended up what? Having a legitimate relationship with girls, having zina, drinking, and drugs. Why? Because their parents assisted Satan's and dunya and desire against their own children. Why? Because they're afraid that how would the society look at them? Mm-hmm. And how would the people recognize them? You look strange, but to Allah, I do not look strange. I am one of Allah's favored people. He loves me, and this is my main concern. And if Allah subhanahu wa ta'ala loves any person, He calls on Jibreel. Ya Jibreel, I love such and such. I love such and such. Why? Because he's an obedient servant. So Jibreel alayhi salam would call on the dwellers of heaven, the angels, that Allah loves such and such person. So they all love him. Then he would call on all the dwellers of earth and anything in between. And everything would love that person because Allah subhanahu wa ta'ala loves him. So if Allah subhanahu wa ta'ala loves your son, he's your passport, he's your visa to paradise. You should invest in that instead of hindering him from the path of Allah subhanahu wa ta'ala. Abdullah ibn Umar, may Allah be pleased with him, used to copy the Prophet sallallahu alaihi wasallam even in the way he used to walk. So after the Prophet sallallahu alaihi wasallam passed away, if people would see Abdullah ibn Umar from behind, they would think that it was the Prophet sallallahu alaihi wasallam. People would love to copy him in the same way he used to eat, drink, walk, dress, to the point that, and this is very amazing, that once a group of the companions of the Prophet sallallahu alaihi wasallam were on a journey, then one of them lowered his head while he was on the back of his mule. Or mount. They said, why did you so? He said, because I was once with the Prophet ﷺ and there was a branch of a tree here. I was blocked in his way, so he had to lower his head. He said, but it's not there anymore. He said, I just like to copy him. I just like to copy him. I like to copy him. Why don't you blame your children for copying, without mentioning names, such and such actor or actresses, which costs you a lot of money to change clothes and buy every new fashion and so on. If it is the fashion nowadays to keep the beard, everybody would keep the beard. To keep it in such way, everybody would do so. To shave the head, they would shave the head. Why is it okay to follow the fashions and it's not okay to follow the most beloved one in this life who gave us salvation, Prophet Muhammad sallallahu alaihi wasallam? So this is first my advice to the parents, not only to your parents, but to every parents. Be helpful. Be assistance to your children to be saved. في سورة التحريم الله سبحانه وتعالى says in verse number 6 يا أيها الذين آمنوا قوا أنفسكم وأهليكم نارا وقودها الناس والحجارة سبحان الله. Glory be to Allah. O you who believe, protect yourselves and أهليكم, your family members, those who are under your guardianship. You should be very, very proud of your children, those who pray, those who are religiously committed. Believe me, they are your path to paradise. So please, do not hinder them from the path of Allah subhanahu wa ta'ala, even in the look. Now to the son. My dear brother, may Allah subhanahu wa ta'ala support you and all the Muslim youth who have chosen willingly the way, the path of Allah subhanahu wa ta'ala and His Messenger sallallahu alayhi wa sallam. I support you 1000%, and I would definitely pray for you and for all the youth who are similar to you. Then, there are priorities by the meaning. Allah subhanahu wa ta'ala joined the obedience of one's parents to the obedience of Allah subhanahu wa ta'ala and His oneness. وَاعْبُدُوا اللَّهَ وَلَا تُشْرِكُوا بِهِ شَيْئًا وَبِالْوَالِدَيْنِ إِحْسَانًا. Number two, second in order. And be dutiful and good to your parents. When somebody wanted to join the Prophet sallallahu alayhi wa sallam on a battlefield, he asked him whether he has parents. He said, yes. Do they have anybody else beside you as far as children? He said, no. He said, go. فَفِيهِمَا فَجَاهِدْ. By serving them, this is jihad. This is a very, very pious and righteous work, by serving your parents and obeying them. Yet, لَا طَاعَةَ لِمَخْلُوقٍ فِي مَعْصِيَةِ الْخَالِقِ. If they command you to do anything that the Prophet ﷺ had prohibited, or Allah subhanahu wa ta'ala, then we must not comply, because we should not obey anything or anyone on the account of disobeying Allah subhanahu wa ta'ala. Yet, if there is an area of permissibility or an area of dispute, or there is another opinion which allows a person to do so, I would give precedence to obeying the parents. Now the parents do so.

0: because they love you so much and they're afraid that you'll be persecuted, you'll be hurt, you'll be harmed. So each case will be measured independently and separately according to the risk and according to the necessity. So I'm not giving an open fatwa to every person to do so, because next morning, right now, the parents would say, now you've got to listen to the sheikh and you've got to shave your beard. And they're going to tell the daughter, you have to take off your hijab because the sheikh said so. It's necessary. This is not true. Each case will be measured independently and separately. And once again, may Allah subhanahu wa ta'ala support all of us and keep us steadfast on the straight path.
1: Jazakallah khairan with this beautiful advice, inshallah. Okay, Sheikh, we had a couple of questions from brother Abu Isa from Qatar. And his first question, something we touched upon before a couple of weeks ago, is regarding building a house in a way which resembles, okay, certain religion, certain culture. So now in India, they build certain houses in a certain way, which is very spiritual. Now he says, if I build my house like this, is it allowed? Now the reason he's building this is so he can rent it out, of course, to Hindus, shall we say, for example. So he says, is this allowed in Islam? Am I allowed to build for these people?
0: Well, now I just remember when several weeks passed, we had a question about constructing a house in a certain way. And if there is an Islamic teaching, then I answer that you may construct it any way as long as you avoid wasting your money, because being modest in everything and moderate is a requirement. Now, adopting any theology, any spiritual religious commitment of a non-Muslim practice in building a house, or painting a house, or doing a special set, as the brother just mentioned, to avoid the harm. So that's a charm. And these charms, or talisman, or omens, are completely prohibited in Islam. They are not just a simple disliked acts. These are acts of shirk. Because, dear brothers and sisters, it's only Allah who benefits, and it's only Allah who prevents any harm from befalling us. How could you imagine think that a horseshoe would protect your house from devils or from any harm? People who happen to be highly educated, professors perhaps, very wealthy, they would make sure that they would hang the horseshoe in a certain way, upside down or whatever, to capture the good. And then if it is upright to capture the good, then upside down to empty the evil and so on. These are all false practices which Islam actually came to demolish. People used to wear talisman, ta'weedh, charms, amulets. The Prophet ﷺ said, "Man allaqa faqad ashrak." Anything that you wear with this intention of seeking protection is an act of shirk. We said that even you're not allowed to wear a necklace which has a Quran with this intention as a means of protection. Protection is by learning, by reading the Quran. Then, let alone anything else that we came across somebody who is wearing a talisman which contained a mouse foot in it as a means of protection, that low people would lower their minds and their understanding that they would receive protection from a mouse foot. That reminds me with an incident of Umar al-Khattab before Islam. May Allah be pleased with him. When he said that people before taking a journey, they would make sure that they have their own God with them. Imagine, they would manufacture an idol and they would take it with them and accompany it with them as a god, as a means of guidance. Look how dumb could be a person if he does not use his senses and faculties to reflect and ponder around, to examine the wonderful creation and to recognize the Creator and His oneness. So he said that he did not have any. So quickly he made up one out of dates. Then on the journey, he got lost and he was hungry. So he was starving. So he started by eating the nose of his God. Then he said, "Sorry, God, I'm very hungry." He took the ear, then the other ear, and so on until he ate the whole thing. Then the person should realize that how could you seek help from a paint, from any object which you made by your own self? Listen, Nabi sallallahu alayhi wa sallam said to his nephew, to his cousin Abdullah ibn Abbas, may Allah be pleased with him, when he was a young boy, "Ya ghulam, inni u'allimuka kalimat, ihfadhi Allah yahfadhuk, ihfadhi Allah tajidhu tujaha. Idha sa'alta fas'alillah, wa idha ista'anta fasta'in billah." If you ever ask, only ask from Allah alone. And if you ever seek help, only seek the help of Allah subhanahu wa ta'ala. If you ever seek protection, seek the protection of Allah subhanahu wa ta'ala. Know that for sure nothing could harm you. if Allah subhanahu wa ta'ala has not ordained that for you. And nothing could ever benefit you, even if the entire world and what it contains have gathered together to benefit you with anything that Allah has not ordained for you, you would never get it. رفعت الأقلام وجفت الصحف. This matter has already preordained and destined. So settle down. You have to have the satisfaction that your risk, brother, who's very worried about painting the house in a way that would please certain faith or certain people so that they could rent it, knowing that you are complying with their religious practice, with their disbelief, you are a partner to them. And I would assure you, wallahi, by Allah, in whose hand is my soul, your provision, the rent which you're going to collect, has already been preordained for you 50,000 years before the heaven and earth were created. Not only before you were born, so it's already known in the knowledge of the unseen with Allah subhanahu wa ta'ala that how much provision would you get. And the Prophet sallallahu alaihi wasallam said that he have received an inspiration or revelation that nobody would die before receiving the full package of his provision which Allah have ordained for him and his full lifespan. No one would die with minus either food or provision or lifespan, not even a minute. So settle down and put your trust in Allah subhanahu wa ta'ala. إِنَّ اللَّهَ هُوَ الرَّزَّاقُ ذُو الْقُوَّةِ الْمَتِينَ. And there is a general ruling we have to believe in, which is, if we trust Allah subhanahu wa ta'ala, if we believe in Him and put our trust in Him, Allah would provide for us from whatever we could never imagine. As Allah subhanahu wa ta'ala said in Surah Al-Talaq, وَمَنْ يَتَّقِ اللَّهَ يَجْعَلْ لَهُ مَخْرَجًا وَيَرْزُقْهُ مِنْ حَيْثُ لَا يَحْتَسِبْ. 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And will provide for him from ways which he could never ever imagine. وَاللَّهُ عَلَى كُلِّ شَيْءٍ قَدِيرٌ.
1: Jazakallah khair, Sheikh. We have Sister Abdullah from Saudi. You're live on Ask Huda. Your question, please, sister.
2: Assalamu alaikum wa rahmatullah.
1: Wa alaikum assalam.
2: I have a question regarding the woman who is tutoring the kids in her home. And now one family wants to send, they have a twin, 14-year-old girl and 14-year-old boy. Now they want her to teach both of them in her home. Alhamdulillah, she covers her face, she wears hijab, niqab, everything. What is your advice in that respect? She tutors them in her home. But is it okay according to the Islam? Because mashallah, she wants to do everything in her life, inshallah ta'ala, according to the Islam. So please advise her on that. Second question is regarding in Hanafi madhab that they don't raise hands when they say Allahu Akbar. So what is that? Is it okay or is it something wrong with it? Third question, it is on behalf of another woman that she is... Mashallah, reverted Muslima, and her husband is treating her very bad in respect, like he is going out with other women, and he is not even married with them, and he goes here and there, and it became very big problem for her. What does she has to do in this condition? And fourth question, can you please give some light on the husband who are very abusive? Because sometimes some women ask me, their husband are very abusive with them. Alhamdulillah, one woman I know that her husband is, mashallah, trying to, a very religious person, mashallah, lives life according to Islam. But the thing is, he is a very abusive. He uses sometimes a very bad language with her.
1: Okay, sister.
2: In front of the kids, sometimes he is very irrespectful to her. Can you please, because it is also became very big problem for her. So please, I really, really need it, because sometimes women ask me about this kind of question.
1: Jazakallah, Sister Abdullah. Allah yabarak fiki. Sister Abdullah, and before I go to the next sister, just to say that we really only allow two questions. Four is a liberty, really, but mashallah, the sister managed to get it in there. So we're going to try to go to three questions at least, sister. The fourth one, we're not sure. If we have time, we'll try to go through. Sister Sabah from Saudi, you're live on Ask Huda. Your question, please.
3: Assalamu alaikum, Sheikh, and assalamu alaikum, brother. Sheikh, I have a question. Like recently we had some discussion and one of my colleagues asked me how and why Bukhari hadith is the authentic hadith. So I tried to convince them, but I was not able to convince them fully. So can you please throw some light on why and how Bukhari hadith, alhamdulillah, is the authentic hadith present today?
1: Okay.
3: Thank you. Jazakallah khair. Please do remember us in your dua.
1: And you too, sister. Jazakallah khair. Sister Sabah there from Saudi. Okay, Sheikh. Brother Abu Issa's second question, and he's speaking about a practice which is just not common to his part of the world. We see it all over the world. Somebody, for example, sees a stranger, a shopkeeper will see a stranger walking into the shop. So he decides this guy's strange to the area. I'm going to charge him double, triple because he doesn't know what the price is. He says, is this act allowed? Are you allowed to do this?
0: This kind of business transaction, the Sunnah have elaborated on it, and this practice is haram. Is some sort of cheating, and there is gharar in it. And the Prophet ﷺ said, "Man ghashana falaysa minna." One who betrays us does not belong to us. So a person is taking the risk of being a sinner and making unlawful earning for just a few pennies extra, especially when you know the person is a stranger. And a stranger soon will not be stranger anymore. So that person is actually befooling himself. Because if that person recognizes that, this person was cheating him and charging him extra, definitely he would not visit his shop once again. This is one. The second, when it comes to the fiqh rules concerning charging extra, that will be hanging on the approval of the buyer. If the buyer figures out there is a wide or a big difference between the two prices based on the fact that he was a stranger, he would have the option, according to the fiqh, he would have the option to return the merchandise and get his full refund, as a means of teaching the person a lesson. And the seller, even if he has the policy of not returning, would be forced and obliged to return and give him a full refund because he cheated him. In addition to being committing a sin, of course.
1: Jazakallah khair, Sheikh. Okay, Sister Miriam, okay, she had a question regarding weaving and plaiting. She said, can a non-Muslim weave a Muslim woman's hair, weaving it, plaiting it?
0: We've discussed before the issue of the awrah for a non-Muslim based on the verse which says, أَوْ نِسَائِكُمْ or your women. Whether it refers to Muslim women or non-Muslim women. And what I feel comfortable with, that a Muslim woman should not go to a hair barber or a haircut or a hairstyler who's a not Muslim, especially nowadays. If there is a Muslim woman who would do that, that would be fine. Instead of exposing yourself, and especially the hair and the very private life of yours, because you sit and you chat and so on with a woman whom you don't know and nor do you trust.
1: Jazakallah. Okay, we're going to go to Sister Abdullah's questions, the plethora of them. The first one is regarding a sister, somebody who wears full niqab, hijab. She wants to tutor two children, twins, 14-year-old, one boy, one girl. Is she allowed to tutor them in her house? Now, I'm sure she's asking this because of the mahram issue here.
0: Now we understand that they are not related to her. They are not her children, nor by any means that her nephews or niece, so they are not mahram to her. If a woman has another woman with her in a meeting with another man and she's fully dressed up, she's a teacher or a student, then this is valid. And this is not a state of khulwa. Al-khulwa, if it is a male and a female, who do not have a male mahram with the female in the presence behind closed doors. This is a khulwa, which is, of course, illegitimate and which is prohibited. But in this case, if he's coming with his sister, it is permissible as long as all the conditions which the sister mentioned are available.
1: Jazakallah. Okay, we've got the second question from the sister, just something regarding raising the hands in Salah Ghafiyadain. She says, in the Hanafi madhab, this is not something seen. She says, is this something from the Sunnah, basically? Is this something we're allowed to do?
0: Before answering this question, I hope that inshallah one day I remember, because that we're running out of time for today's episode. I would share with you some very interesting facts about the issue of different madhahib and so on, which took place to me personally, along with my brothers who studied different madhahib of the same family, my blood brothers and so on. But now, Imam Abu Hanifa adopted the opinion that there is no raising hands in the Salah except in Takbiratul Ihram, based on the narration of Abdullah ibn Mas'ud when he said that I'm going to demonstrate you have the Prophet ﷺ prayed, and he did not raise his hands in the movements of the Salah. Yet the act of raising the hands was narrated from almost 15 different other ways and other companions. That's why with other madhahib collectively, they mentioned that raising the hands will be in the state or in the first case of raising the hands with the first takbiratul ihram, then for going for ruku' and raising up from ruku' and going to the third rak'ah. This is an act of sunnah, a tradition. Whether you do it or you don't do it, it won't affect the validity of your prayer. So if you follow this madhab, Hanafi madhab, and you don't do it, it won't affect the validity of your prayer. But remember, when we made that show or program of the Prophet's prayer, we said, the Prophet ﷺ said, صَلُّوا كَمَا رَأَيْتُمُونِي أُصَلِّي, pray as you have seen me praying. By the meaning, if Al-Imam Abu Hanifa, may Allah have mercy on him, was alive today and have received those references and the sound ahadith which the other scholars have based their opinion on, he would definitely follow them and start raising his hands as well. Because those imams do not differ because of personal interest or whims or desires. They differ because of the availability of the references during their time. Nowadays, alhamdulillah, shukrillah, all the sound references are available. And the scholars are never ending, alhamdulillah, shukrillah, at least nowadays, who conclude for us what is the best opinion. And that's why I prefer that we leave behind the issue of I'm following this madhab and I'm following that madhab and I'm from this background or belong to this culture. And I would rather follow the Quran and the Sunnah. The scholars nowadays would collect the nectar from all the madhahib and say, this is the proper thing to do. Wallahu a'lam.
1: Jazakallah khair, Sheikh, for all your answers today. Okay, we're going to leave you. We're run out of time. So until next time, I'll leave you with Assalamu alaikum wa rahmatullahi wa barakatuh.

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Welcome again to Medicine in Islam, that features topics relevant both to the field of medicine as well as to the great religion of Islam. Alhamdulillah, Rabbil Alameen. Last week we started talking about a subject which, unbeknown to me, has been around for thousands of years. Is something that I myself and our family, we use regularly as a spice. But I had no idea that this particular spice had such great medicinal properties. And we're talking about turmeric, T-U-R-M-E-R-I-C. Now, this is the main ingredient of curry powder. You may not know it by this name, but it is one of the main ingredients of curry powder. And it is the ingredient that gives curry powder its yellow color. So even if you're not intentionally taking it, anytime you eat curry, you're eating turmeric. So we started talking about this last week, and it was so amazing. We're going to talk about it some more this week, and I think we're going to need probably one more program because there's some new information that I ran across that I was not able to get into today's program. So I think it will take us probably 3 weeks to really cover it properly. And it's such a commonly used spice in Asia and Africa, and even in Europe, that people need to know about the medicinal properties. So today is Turmeric, an Amazing Healer, Part 2. Turmeric is an ancient spice, a native of Southeast Asia, usually from antiquity, used from antiquity as a dye and as a condiment. So it's also used as a dye. It is cultivated primarily in Bengal. Of course, Bengal now is divided into West and East. West Bengal is where Calcutta is, and East Bengal is Bangladesh, China, Taiwan, Sri Lanka, Java, Peru, Australia, and the West Indies. It is still used in rituals of the Hindu religion as a dye for holy robes, being natural, unsynthesized, and cheap. Turmeric is, in fact, one of the cheapest spices. In fact, it is one of the least expensive spices available to man, which is a great thing. Although, as a dye, it is used similarly to saffron. Excuse me. The culinary uses of the two spices should not be confused and should never replace saffron in food dishes. So some people think that saffron and turmeric are the same thing, but they're not. And some people will have a recipe for saffron and use turmeric. Some people will have a recipe for turmeric and substitute saffron. You can't do that. Saffron and turmeric are not the same thing. Let's make that clear, okay? Its use dates back nearly 4,000 years to the Vedic culture in India, where it was used as a culinary spice and had some religious significance. So historically, we know for a fact that turmeric has been used for at least 4,000 years in India. SubhanAllah. The name derives from the Latin terra mereta, which means meritorious earth, referring to the color of ground turmeric, which resembles a mineral pigment. That is the yellow color. In many languages, turmeric is simply named as yellow root. Okay? The translation in many languages is yellow root. So the hallmark of the turmeric is its yellow color. Turmeric is one of the main ingredients in curry and gives it its yellow color. For thousands of years, it has been used in both Ayurvedic and Chinese medicine. It is a natural antibiotic with benefits to the liver, cardiovascular, skeletal, and digestive systems. So let's talk about the spice description of the turmeric itself. Turmeric is the rhizome or underground stem of a ginger-like plant. It is related to ginger. It is usually available ground as a bright yellow fine powder. Most of the time you'll find it, you know, in the form of a bright yellow fine powder. The whole turmeric is a tuberous rhizome with a rough segmented skin. The rhizome is yellowish brown with a dull orange interior that looks like bright yellow when powdered. The main rhizome measures about 1 to 3 inches. So the main ingredient measures about 1 to 3 inches in length with a diameter of about 1 inch.
So it's about 1 to 3 inches long and about 1 inch wide, okay? With smaller tubules branching off, and it has branches. Okay. The bouquet of it is earthy and slightly acrid, and the flavor is warm and aromatic with a bitter undertone. It's a tad bitter. Preparation and storage. Turmeric is always used in a ground form. It's always used in a powdered ground form. The powder will maintain its coloring properties indefinitely, though the flavor will diminish over time, so buy it in moderation. But what is suggested is don't buy too much at once. What will happen is it won't go bad, but it just become a bit weak. So you want to always kind of have it fresh. Because, you know, nowadays, you can buy all spices in vacuum-packed sealed packages. And vacuum-packed packages keeps the freshness of spices and food. So you don't want to buy too much at once unless you're going to cook for a lot of people. Because if you let it sit around for months, the flavor would be less and the effectiveness of it would be less. Still useful, but not as powerful as if it's fresh. So don't buy too much at once. Buy it in small quantities and buy it as you use it. As you need it, you buy it. Don't buy extra. It should also be stored in airtight containers, and it should be stored out of sunlight. The exposure to sunlight weakens the strength of the turmeric. So it should be stored in airtight, dark places, like cabinets, not outside on the shelf on the windowsill, for instance. Culinary uses. Turmeric is used extensively in the East and Middle East as a condiment and culinary dye. It's also used as a dye. In India, it is used to tint many sweet dishes. So I've been to India myself many times, and many of the sweet dishes have a yellow tinge to them. And this yellow tinge comes from turmeric. Apart from its wide use in Moroccan cuisine, so Northern Africa, Morocco, they use it in a lot for spicy meat, particularly for lamb and vegetables. Its principal place is in curries and curry powders. So most people use it for curry and curry powders. But it's also used in Africa to spice meat, especially in Morocco. So different places use it for different things. As we say, in India also they use it to give a yellow color to sweets, not the flavor, because turmeric itself is a tad, you know, tangy. It's not sweet. But if you have a dish that's very sweet, you got a lot of sugar, and you want to give it a yellow appearance to make it more pleasing to the eye, you know, more tempting to eat, then they put the turmeric in it to give the yellow color. But it won't make it sweet. It is used in many fish curries, especially in fish curries, possibly because it's excessively masked in fishy odors. Now, a lot of people don't like the smell of fish. A lot of people eat fish, but they don't like the smell of fish. So turmeric is used a lot for fish curries because it kind of, you know, reduces that fish smell and tang that is sometimes distasteful. So this is something to note. When used in curry powders, it is usually one of the main ingredients, providing the associated yellow color. So it is one of the main ingredients of curry powder. So you might say, I don't know what turmeric is, but everybody knows what curry powder is. So you've been using it even though you didn't know it, just like I was using it and I didn't know it. Okay? Attributed medicinal properties. Turmeric is a mild digestive, being aromatic, and a stimulant and a carminative. An ointment base on the spice is used as an antiseptic in Malaysia. So in Malaysia, they put an ointment, they mix it with an ointment, and they put it on the skin as an antiseptic. Turmeric water is an Asian cosmetic applied to impart a golden glow to complexion. So women also use it cosmetically. They mix it with water, and they put it on their skin, you know. SubhanAllah. Curcumin, which is one of the main ingredients, has been shown to be active against Staphylococcus aureus, a pus-producing infection. Now, Staph aureus
is one of the most deadliest forms of bacteria. It's resistant to most antibiotics. Turmeric, however, can be helpful to treat staph infections. This was a very important point medically that I found out in researching for this program, because there are very few antibiotics that are effective against staph aureus. And when they are effective, they're only effective for a few years. And then the staph aureus has a notorious ability to develop resistance to antibiotics. So what works this year may not work 3 years from now. Okay? So medicine is always trying to develop new antibiotics to kill staph aureus. And Staphylococcus aureus is a very deadly bacteria. But turmeric has an effect on staph aureus. It can actually kill staph aureus and minimize the detrimental effects of staph aureus. So this is a very, very important finding. Alhamdulillah. Plant description and cultivation. A tropical perennial related to ginger. Again, it's related to ginger. It grows to be a maximum of about 3.5 feet. Average 2 to 3.5 feet. It has long-stemmed, bright green, lily-like leaves. Excuse me. Which surround conical clusters of pale yellow flowers. So the leaves are bright green and the flowers are yellow. Turmeric thrives in the tropics and subtropics, where it requires a hot, moist climate and a fairly light soil. So it is best grown in tropical conditions. It is propagated through division of the rhizome. The roots are boiled, dried for over a week, and their rough skins are often polished before sale. Now it has many names. Now we're going to try to pronounce some of these names. What are some of the other names of turmeric? Okay, now in India, it's known as Indian saffron. It's known as turmeric. It's known as yellow ginger. In French, it's known as curcuma. It's also known as saffron des Indies, or the saffron from India. In German, it's known as Gelbwurst. In Italian, it's known as curcuma, which is the active ingredient, the most active antioxidant. C-U-R-C-U-M-A, curcuma. In Spanish, it's also known as curcuma, C-U-R-C-U-M-A. In Arabic, it's known as karkum. In Arabic, it's known as karkum. In Burmese, it's known as Fa Indwen. I've never heard of a name like that before. In Chinese, Wang Jing Fun. Wang Jun Fun. Again, in India, they have other names for it. Haldi, Haldi, Huldi, and Huldi. In Indonesian, it's known as Kunjet or Kunyet. Kunjet or Kunyet. In Malay, it's also known as Kunjet. In Sinhalese, is known as Kaha, Kaha, K-A-H-A. In Tamil, as in Sri Lanka, it's known as Munjal, Munjal, M-U-N-J-A-L. And in Thai, it's known as Kamin, K-A-M-I-N. So it has different names and different colors and different cultures. But in all of these cultures, the literal translation of the name is yellow root. You know, that's what it really means. Okay. In researching the topic of turmeric, a great amount of medicinal uses were uncovered. I want to thank my director, Khurshid Ahmed, for suggesting that I look into this amazing medicine, spice and food. I have not fully presented the info on this subject. Inshallah, we will talk about it again in the coming weeks on Medicine in Islam. And when I was also researching this project, I was talking to my wife about it, who's Indian. And she says, oh, yeah, we know about this. My own mother-in-law has been using it for years. I didn't know that. As an anti-inflammatory agent for people that have, you know, bruises and scars. And you know, how kids get banged up when they're playing. She would take the turmeric as a powder, mix it with flour and water and make a paste and put it over the area that was swollen. So if there's an area of swelling of muscle or tissue, it can be made into a paste with flour and water and just put it over the area
And in a short period of time, the swelling goes down. So, I mean, it was all around me all the time. You know, I eat curry regularly. My own mother-in-law uses it. I didn't know that. So this is something that, you know, sometimes the answers to your problems are right with you. Sometimes Allah has given us so much barakat and so much rahmah that He gives us so many ways to help ourselves that we're looking high and low and here and there, and the answer is right in front of us. And this subject is one such thing. Lastly, let's talk about a few dietary inclusions and applications. Turmeric can be eaten regularly and liberally as a culinary spice. To treat infections and digestive problems, the powder can be added to herbal teas, stirred into honey or hot water. It can be made into a tea as well. The usual daily dose of turmeric is 1/4 to 1/2 a teaspoon of the powder 2 to 3 times a day between meals. Again, the recommended daily use as a medicine of turmeric is 1/4 to 1/2 a teaspoon of powder 2 to 3 times daily between meals. Not with meals, between meals. Alternatively, you can take 2 or 3 cupfuls of the tea between meals. You can make it as a tea and drink it as a tea. To make the tea, you take 1/2 a teaspoon of powder in a small pot, pour over a cup of boiling water, and you leave it to simmer for about 5 minutes, and then you strain it. You can also add ginger or cardamom to add more flavor. Remember, turmeric is not very tasty. It's not sweet. It's a bit tank. And it's used as an astringent, so it doesn't have a great flavor. So you can add ginger or cardamom. Cardamom is a great thing for tea to give it a flavor. We're almost out of time, and let's just finish this point. Curcumin can be taken in capsules as well. It's available now in the health food stores in capsules as curcumin, C-U-R-C-U-M-I-N. So you can, if you don't want to go through the herbal side of it, you can buy it in your health stores in capsules. And this is a dose of 250 to 500 milligrams 3 times a day. And combining curcumin with bromelain may enhance its absorption and activity. And lastly, it's also used with aloe vera. Okay, aloe vera is something from the West, from tropical climates, but used together to have a synergistic effect. Unfortunately, we're out of time, and it is our custom on Medicine in Islam. We like to conclude all of our programs with a short dua, a short prayer of the Prophet Muhammad, peace be upon him, such that if any mistakes or errors have been made on this program, and most importantly, if any sins have been committed on this program, that Allah subhanahu wa ta'ala in his infinite mercy and grace will forgive us. 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
2: Dear brothers and sisters in Islam, you are still tuned in to Al-Quran Al-Karim Radio of Australia. 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
3: Bismillah, alhamdulillah, salatu salam, rasulullah, sallallahu alayhi wa sallam. Assalamu alaikum wa rahmatullahi wa barakatuh. My name is Tariq Khalid, and I'd like to welcome to our program, Youth Issues. And in today's program, we want to talk about war. War is a subject that, of course, is very broad, many opinions, many ideas, many concepts, ideologies, and all the other kind of things, historical facts and information, so many points. But we just want to talk about some realities, okay, that we're faced with in today's world. We can use references from the past, and those references, unfortunately, can be a reference for us for the future. And particularly to talk to our young people so they can get in their mindset, you know, the negative factors that are involved in war and the impact of it. Because wars are generally fought by young people. They're masterminded by older people and fought by young people, unfortunately. This is generally the case, not always, but generally the case. And of course, people fight in wars for a lot of different reasons. But we don't want to get too much into that, but we just want to get into why you should, as a young person, learn to overcome your own individual anxieties in relationship to how those anxieties would encourage you to impose your will on someone else. What it means basically is to oppress someone. Because one of the, of course, causes of war is oppression. That one person or a group of persons, as it expands, okay, decides that they want to impose themselves on another individual or another group of individuals. Now, it's very interesting that we feel, as human beings, that the need to do that, that, you know, those people over there, they are not like us. As an example, you know, we hear all of those kind of excuses. Well, they're not like us because they're like A, B, C, D, or they look like A, B, C, D, or they're doing, you know, A, B, C, D, as an example. So then we take it upon ourselves in many instances to, we're going to straighten them out. They are uncivilized. They are barbaric. This, blank, blank, blank, blank. And we're going to go over there and straighten them out. Okay. Now, those people in their existence, they could be minding their business, not harming anyone, going along in their tradition and their culture without a problem. But we decided, well, that we're going to straighten those people up. So we become what? Oppressors. We become oppressors. And unfortunately, we have to be very, very careful among our young people. This kind of oppressive behavior has manifested itself in, for instance, in some places in a gang, okay, culture. You have some places in the world where you actually have a gang culture among our young people. And that, of course, expands itself, doesn't it? I mean, if it's just on the local teenage level, this is, well, look, you know, this is my gang and we dress like this and you can't dress like this and you can't wear this color and you can't go down this block and you can't go to this place and so forth and so forth and so on. And it goes on like that until we says, well, it builds to the point where we become murderers. It says, well, you know, he was out of his turf. He doesn't belong over here. Okay. Or, you know, he had this color on. You know, he can't wear this color. This is our color. What's wrong with him? He came to our place. You can't come here. No, this is not lawful. So this is on the lower level, and on the big scale, internationally, of course, becomes much bigger because there are many other power players involved, and there's, of course, all kinds of manipulation going on. But it's basically the same mentality. It's just a little more sophisticated. So young people, you need to check yourself now and find out, are you an oppressor? Because Allah doesn't love oppression, nor does he love the oppressor. And more or less, the Prophet ﷺ told us that the prayer of the oppressed person goes direct to Allah subhanahu wa ta'ala, unveiled. So this is very, very powerful prayer against you if you're an oppressor. Now, there's an interesting thing about this, because many people, if you ask them, and they're clearly oppressors in their behavior, their mentality, how they impose their will on others, no doubt about it, but they don't see themselves as this. They says, well, look, you know, we came to help these people. We came to civilize these people. We came to educate them. We came to expose them to a greater world. And with us, they are better than they have ever been before. We are only just taking, you know, these things from the people, you know, because they don't know how to use it, or they don't know best how to get the most out of it. But we know how to use these things for the betterment of humanity. And of course, that humanity is us, right? We're the one who's benefited from it because we're aware of something maybe the other people are not, or we have facilities which the other people do not have. So we take advantage of them. It's a form of oppression. Oppression doesn't necessarily have to come with a gun. And war, okay, today is very sophisticated. Okay, it doesn't have to be with a weapon. What I mean by a weapon, I mean a firearm of some type of explosive device. That is not the only way of making war. And that, of course, it is historical, but today, of course, it's become much bigger problem. And of course, similar to the times of the past, man is seriously trying to impose himself on brother man in any way, shape, or form that he can. But today, we are more sophisticated in the fact that our people are higher, they have a higher level of education, so they can put these things in a very nice way, in a sweet way. They can write all kinds of books, okay? What I'm saying, documents that actually turn into books to explain and justify their procedures in some very silvery type language. And then they go on with their process and say, hey, look, we're doing this for the sake of humanity, so we can save the planet, as an example. But of course, there's always this ulterior motive, and that, of course, is to control whatever I can control for me and for mine. We hear people talk about dialogue, okay? But we ask ourselves, what type of real dialogue do we have today? Today, we have so many facilities to make dialogue very easy, to understand the cultures of people very easy, but how much time do we take out to do that? So I'm saying to you young people out there, don't be like this. Today, when we hear about this global community, don't become a racist, as an example. Don't become a tyrant. Don't look at yourself as, well, it's me and mine against those people over there because those people look like this. I don't like them because they look like this. Or I don't like them because they talk like this. Or I don't like them because they do some things which are different than the way that I do them. The world, again, is a small place and becoming a smaller place, meaning what? The resources are being used up. What does it mean? It means a very simple thing. We have some choices. We can learn to get along together and come to some medium ground, which is good for everyone. Or we can just arm ourselves and fight for it all and kill whoever we can kill and try to control whatever it is that we control through whatever measures and means that we can to maintain our power. Because people say, there's some people believe this, might makes right. Okay, that power comes out of the barrel of a gun. I mean, there are people who really believe this and believe in imposing their will on others regardless. I mean, this is the bottom line. You know, we need this, whatever it is, and we will take it. Those people over there, forget about them. They don't appreciate it like we appreciate it. We know what to do with it, as an example. So this is a form of impression of oppression. Okay. Wars. What are the things that happen in wars besides people being killed, families being, of course, dissolved, society and chaos, property being destroyed, poverty being imposed on the society at large? As opposed to making harmony, it makes disharmony, because the side that, let's say, one side wins and one side loses, it doesn't bring the side that won closer to the side that lost. What happens is the one who won, the people who were defeated, hate the people who defeated them, as an example. And that generally is the case. And they will follow course just based on the idea that, you know, we lost. If there's a treaty signed and there's no gain or no loss, then we look at what has been destroyed. The time that was spent, the money that was spent, the lives that were lost, and the lives that were destroyed. Because many people don't think about that. We just think about the people who are dead. The people who are dead, now they have to answer to Allah. They're in their situation. But the people who are living, who live after now, they have to deal with their lives and the impact emotionally, psychologically, and all the other factors that involve them in their society. And in many instances, the people who have been involved in the environment of war, they don't ever get over it. Whatever emotional and psychological impact the war has had on them, they never get past it. And they have like a stuck point, as an example. And then the people who suffered physical problems because of it, many of them, they also never get over it. They can never become productive again, depending upon what injuries they had. They can never become a productive part of the society again. They actually become dependent on the society. So when we think about this, we should really think about the ramifications of these actions. And one of the reasons why I'm saying this, particularly addressing young people, because young people have a tendency to respond impulsively. And as a result, due to their energy and their youth, without knowledge and wisdom, they don't think about the ramifications of their actions. And as a result, impulsive action can lead to monumental problems. And also, many of our young people are misled by older people who want to use them for their own ulterior motives. This is what I say, that wars are fought basically by young people. And the ones who suffer the most from war is usually women and children. So if we think when someone decides he wants to pick up a weapon and fight someone, I'm saying this to young people, when you decide you want to pick up a weapon and you want to hurt somebody else, before you do that, think about the ramifications of your actions. What will happen to that person, to his family, to other people because of that? And what will happen to you and your family? Because suppose you pick up that weapon and you think that you're going to impose your will on the other people, but those people respond in kind, and you become the one who suffers. And then your family suffers, as an example. So you need to think about that, because most young people, they don't think like that. They just think, well, you know, this guy did this thing to me. Let's go get this guy. Okay, he can't do that to me. Who does he think he is? I will take him down. I will take him out. You see, this kind of mentality. And unfortunately, we have adults who were supposed to be wiser and in many instances in positions of authority, their mindset is just like these teenagers. Well, who did this guy think he is? Don't you know? We will bomb him. We will bomb him out of this world. You know, as an example, the same mindset as a child. He's not thinking about the total ramifications of his actions. And the same thing for another person that will instigate. Okay, because we have some people, they're instigators, they're troublemakers. Okay, so they will instigate to make a problem, to get someone to respond to them, okay, in a way, okay, that they themselves will suffer and the people around them will suffer. And if it's a nation will suffer. As opposed to saying, well, look, we have some disagreements here on these points. And I'm talking about all people now. But of course, this is, of course, just wishful thinking, isn't it? Because we know people don't do this, even though they publish it, they speak about it, they act out the scenes, you know, that we're doing this in the best interests of the world population. And unfortunately, in many instances, that is far from the truth. But there are those people who really do truly and sincerely have concern for all of humanity. Okay, without, you know, discretion, meaning saying that no matter who it is, from wherever the person may be, that they're truly concerned about the condition of people without being discriminatory. But those people are very rare. They're very rare. Most of us care about me and mine. So due to a lack of sound reasoning, we find ourselves and many times in a situation that's very volatile, and we can't control it because we're not thinking about the overall picture, what's going to happen. And maybe we need to sit down sometime. You know, we have these, you know, people in business, they make these very beautiful PowerPoint presentations. You know, we need to make some PowerPoint presentations about the after effects of war, showing people this is what happened to this country, to these people, you know, on several instances, the blatant truth of what the impact of war is, showing the destruction that comes from it. Maybe people will wake up and realize that we should maybe talk about these things and let's see if we can resolve these things in a way where both sides or whoever is involved, okay, can share in the progress and development. If we look at the amount of money that we're spending today globally on weapons of all kinds, okay, so we say that those weapons are in self-defense to keep the other people from, you know, doing something to me. So we have today people that have atomic bombs. We hear about this all the time. Well, so-and-so has an atomic bomb. So-and-so has an atomic bomb. So they'll be even now. See, so one won't drop one on the other one because he knows he has it. So he'll be afraid to drop it. This is madness. This is madness. If we look at this kind of rational, this is our rationale. We think this is rational thinking. SubhanAllah. When we see today that millions, not thousands, millions of people are starving on a daily basis, and tens of thousands of them will starve to death yearly. And we're spending billions on weapons with the intention of killing people. And people said, well, you know, what are you going to do? There's the haves and the have-nots. Which one would you prefer to be? Would you rather be one who has, or would you rather be one who has not? That is your choice. If you want to be with the haves, then this is what we have to do to gain what we want, to keep it and protect it from those people who will want to take it away from us. SubhanAllah. It is very interesting, you know, when we hear people talk about this in this particular fashion, because they act like Allah doesn't exist. Okay, that they are the God. Okay, and what they are saying is the law. It is the doctrine. And from this doctrine, this law, okay, we will impose our will on you, whether you like it or you don't like it, whether you're with us or you're not with us, as an example. So we need to ask ourselves about You know, some of these questions, and I'm talking in particular to you young people, before you jump out there on any level, okay, and impose your will on somebody else, you need to think about that. And think about ultimately that whatever action you take, you will have to answer to Allah. You will not escape. And you may not get old. You know, we've seen the people who have committed terrible, devious acts against Allah's creation. And then when they get old, you know, they get guilty. Okay. And now they want to become a philanthropist. SubhanAllah. And we're not saying that the person can't change or he shouldn't change. But the thing is, we should realize we can't fool Allah. Thank you for joining us. We're going to continue talking about this in the next program. So we hope that you're with us. Barakallahu feek. Assalamu alaikum wa rahmatullahi wa barakatuh.

0: Dear brothers and sisters in Islam, you are still tuned in to Al-Quran Al-Kareem Radio of Australia. And now, inshallah, we'll present to you a new episode of the program, Contemporary Issues.
1: Bismillahir Rahmanir Rahim. In the name of Allah, the Beneficent, the Most Merciful. I'd like to welcome you to our program, Contemporary Issues, in which we have been discussing a variety of different current issues which face Muslims and which both Muslims and non-Muslims may have some curiosity as to what Islam has to say about this and about that. In our previous program, we looked at issues of evolution, a very popular theory which has affected greatly Western civilization's thought processes, resulting on one hand to secularism, where the concept of religion has been divorced from the functioning of society, relegated to the position of being only an individual preference, having no role to play in education, etc. This has become a common feature of Western civilization. And the root of it all is that this concepts of evolution, or evolution has provided the impetus for such development. In this segment, we'll be looking at certain other modern theories, as well as new developments in science, and how Islam tackles the implications of some of these developments. The first of these is that of the Big Bang theory, you know, the origin of the universe, the basic idea expressed from the scientists today concerning how the universe originated. I mean, they believe that matter and its components were compressed in a very small, at a very small point, sometime back in history. And from that point, there was an explosion and expansion of all of that matter throughout the rest of the universe. And modern science has, you know, found with the movement of the stars, studying the stars, etc., they've been able to determine that, you know, the galaxies and the stars are all in this movement, this outward movement away from each other, etc. And from that, they concluded, extrapolating backwards, that things must have started at one point. Now, this is a very modern theory which has come up in the last 50 years. It's been, you know, gained popularity to the point where it has become the most common explanation for the origins and the explanation for the state of the universe at this point in time. Now, actually, we can find specific reference in the Quran, in Surah Al-Dhariyat, which is the 51st chapter in verse 47. This is in the Quran, revealed 1,400 years ago. We find Allah saying, "I built the heavens with power, and it is I who am expanding it." Allah speaks about the expanding universe. And in terms of even the movement of the sun, because of recent times, people were thinking that the sun didn't move. No, in the ancient times, people thought that the sun rose and it set, meaning that it's going around the earth. The earth was the center of the universe and everything else revolved around it. Later on, they found out, well, no, it wasn't the center of the universe. In fact, the sun is the center of our solar system and the earth revolves around the sun. And it is the turning of the earth which gives us the effect of the day and the night, and the sun appears to move from the east to the west. However, the Quran does speak about the movement of the sun, taking it, going along in its own course. And in modern science, it's shown that, in fact, yes, the sun, as the core of the solar system, does revolve within the galaxy. And that whole system, the sun and the galaxy, is moving along in space. And we find in Surah Yasin, that's the 36th chapter, verse 38, Allah saying, "The sun runs its course to a settled place. That is the decree of Almighty, the All-Knowing. You know, and modern astronomers have actually defined a spot where the sun, which is moving at approximately 12 miles per second, the sun in the solar system moving at 12 miles per second, will reach in the constellation of Hercules, which they call Alpha Lyrae, there's a spot there whose exact location has been calculated, and they refer to it, you know, as being the solar apex, or this is the place where the sun ends. As a sun, it will implode on itself and be destroyed. That's the end of its journey. They've identified that. And of course, there are other verses in the Quran which speak about the sun traveling in its own orbit. As the moon travels in orbit, so does the sun. And as I said, we found out that the sun does orbit within the galaxy itself. And we even find in the Quran certain references to space travel. In the 55th chapter, Surah Ar-Rahman, the 33rd verse, we find Allah saying there, O assembly of jinns and humans, if you can penetrate the regions of the heavens and the earth, then penetrate them. You will not penetrate them except with authority. You know, Allah is speaking about the regions of the heavens and the earth, whether it is going off into space or going to the depths of the oceans. Our ability to reach these places of non-existence of civilization, or even uninhabitable places where people could not normally live. I mean, our ability to reach these new frontiers is dependent on the permission of Allah. The second topic which we'd like to look at in this segment of our program, contemporary issues, is that of cloning. You know, cloning, which has been around on a practical level, you know, without people realizing that it was cloning or calling it cloning, because, you know, for example, roses, you know, people have been cloning them since, you know, ancient times, where you take a rose plant, you cut off a branch, right? And you can plant that branch and grow another rose plant. You know, that this is in fact a clone. It will have the same features as the original rose plant. And this is the concept of cloning, that you take a portion of one animal or plant or whatever, and you grow from that portion a replica of the original plant or animal. Of course, in the plant world, nobody ever really thought to make anything of it. But when it came into the animal world, and this was a big international discovery or achievement in 1997, when Dr. Wilmot successfully cloned a sheep, which he named Dolly, from the mammary cell of an adult sheep, female sheep. But what had actually happened here was not actually the same as what we spoke of, taking a portion and growing another one from it. What he did was he manipulated a cell, right? He took some of the cells which are from the ovum. Then he took an adult cell, took out the nucleus from it, and took the adult cell, took its nucleus, and put it inside. So, you know, he's manipulated a cell here. He's not really strictly taking a cell from any place in the one sheep and made another sheep from it. Anyway, it was big news. Actually, similar things had been done with frogs earlier, etc. But this now is the first time for more advanced animals, you know, that this had taken place. And, you know, this was really... The implications were very great. And people started to look at, you know, what are the consequences? Because really, ultimately, cloning, once it took the route of going into the sheep and, you know, later on they've done a cow and other animals, then they're heading for human beings. This is the ultimate goal, to be able to clone another human being. And the ethics of it all, people are questioning it and this type of thing. Well, Islam does address this issue quite clearly. The idea of human beings cloning animals, etc., for the purpose, for example, they recently did another sheep, which produces, by cloning it and introducing into it certain genes, etc., it can now produce certain chemicals or enzymes or whatever, which human beings may need. It will produce it in its milk. This kind of a manipulation, of course, from an Islamic perspective, is fine. You know, Allah has created these animals for our benefit. If we can utilize them to help us in dealing with our illnesses, etc., then there is no harm in it, right? But now when we go into the issue of cloning human beings, where you now find parents, for example, considering the idea, because you have some parents, for example, they have a child who is sick. They need a bone marrow transplant. They cannot find a donor to donate. So what they may try to do is just have another child, you know, hoping that child growing up will have the same matching genetic makeup, which will enable them to do bone marrow transplant to save the life of their earlier child, you know. And there's always been question marks about this kind of practice anyway. But now this seems to be a shortcut, because here you can, if you can clone that that child, you know, and bring somebody else up who you can now take the bone marrow from to support or to help that other child, this is something which it was, as people are seeing it, they're looking at it as really, you're cloning the child, you're making another copy of the same child. So they don't really see any kind of ethical problems in this directly, because you're, you know, it's the same child. It's the child. It's a part of the child that you're, you know, growing up and using it to help the first child, you know, or children, parents who've lost a child who's, you know, they love very dearly, whatever, you know, by cloning a portion, they brought the child back again. So we have the child, we can still continue to enjoy and love this child. These are the kind of ideas that are developing in the West with regards to cloning. And also, ultimately, when it comes to the human being, you know, because we have this process of human organ donation, where people, you know, as they get older or for a variety of reasons due to disease, etc., you know, existing organs may stop functioning properly, so they have to do some organ transplants. And the organ transplants, you know, the skills have increased so much today that, you know, people have a pretty good chance getting through these. However, what happens with these transplants is that they're from foreign bodies, and so you have antibodies which may cause the transplant to be rejected, and so they have to, you know, load the people up with all kinds of drugs and things, hormones and things, to try to overcome this. So people end up having to take drugs probably for the rest of their lives. You know, it's very difficult, but I mean, people have survived with it. Now, if you are able to clone your own self, I mean, you need a body part or whatever, you're able to clone yourself, you would not have the problem of organ rejection, because this new body that is grown will carry the same characteristics as your existing body. So it's now being looked at as a great possibility for, you know, spare parts. When you grow up, you get older, body parts, your heart, whatever, you need to change it. You have, you can grow one of yourselves, just keep it on ice or whatever. Whenever you need it, you take a part out. And of course, ultimately, you know, exchanging parts, you can do that for a while, but after a while, the body, it just reaches a point where it's going to die anyway. So the other idea then, ultimately, is that if you can, because people are thinking that, hey, maybe we can do brain transplants, right? It's quite not very feasible these days. They've been doing experiments with monkeys and others, but they've not been very successful, very, very difficult. But they figure in the future, our technology will get to the point where we'll be able to do that. So at that point, then if your body has given way, it's had it, can't survive anymore, no more changes of body parts, it will not be of any more help, or you just got so old, you can't hardly walk around anyway. I mean, you want to get rid of this body. So you grow this other body, And then they just transplant your brain out of there and put it in the new body, right? But then again, brain cells get old too. So you might change around bodies for a while. And then this brain, you know, cells start to die. You're getting old. People get senile, this kind of thing. So that old brain is not really going to be of too much benefit, even if you put it in a new body. So then comes the other idea that in the end, our brains are just really like computers processing information. That information is in there. It's just a matter of time before we'll be able to download the contents of the brain into a computer. So then we just need to bring in the new body and hook it up, terminals, and download from the computer back into the new body, into the new brain. So then you'll pop up again, fine, because they're thinking that you are the contents of your brain. They don't believe in the soul, so it's not the issue of soul here anymore. These are the kind of ideas, and the ultimate goal is to live forever. This is the ultimate goal. And this is an ancient desire amongst human beings. Nothing new. It's a very ancient desire. In fact, it was the same desire through which Satan tricked Adam in paradise. When he came to Adam and he suggested for him to eat from the tree, according to Islamic teachings mentioned in the Quran, that he said that the only reason why they were prevented from eating from the tree was because it would make them, like angels, eternal beings, or make them eternal beings, never dying. And that desire in Adam and Eve's hearts to live forever led them, forgetting Allah's commandments, led them then to eat from the tree. And this is something which has repeated itself through history. You had the pharaohs of the past. This is their idea. We're going to live forever. Embalm our bodies, kill our slaves, put them in the grave along with us. So when we, after some time, we're going to get back up, we need them, you know, they'll be around to continue to serve us. They embalm their animals, even their cats and their dogs and things like this along with them. It's an ancient desire. You know, in modern science now, they have cryogenics, where they're freezing people's bodies. When you die, you pay thousands of dollars, tens of thousands of dollars, for somebody to freeze your body. You know, they take out all your blood, they put in some antifreeze, you know, and they put your body in a container of liquid nitrogen, lowered to the temperature, you know, close to absolute zero. So, you know, your body will not decay, and they'll keep you there until time comes, as they think, that they'll be able to thaw you out, you know, whatever disease or problem you had that caused you to die, you know, fix that problem and bring you back. This is, for those who are not able to afford the full body preservation, they offer a cheaper version, which is just your head. Again, thinking that everything is in your brain. So they can freeze your head. You can turn over your head, get it frozen. They'll keep it for, you know, as long as you've paid. And then the idea is they can put that head on a new body or download the contents of your brain or whatever. The same kind of ideas. Ideas of living forever. And of course, from an Islamic perspective, this is rejected. We cannot live forever. Every human being is going to die on this earth. All of this money and time and effort wasted trying to clone and to live forever is wasted money, totally wasted, because they will never succeed in this. Human beings will die. Furthermore, it is ethically unacceptable because this cloning process, because that being that you clone of yourself, though it's a cell taken from you, when that cell develops as a fetus and reaches the end of the fourth month, and the soul is put into that fetus, it now becomes another human being. It's not your soul. So that human being that is grown, I mean, we can see it, it's conceivable. Human beings may reach that point of cloning other human beings. But those human beings will not be themselves. Just like a twin. You know, what is a twin? A twin is like this is a natural process of cloning, where you have a cell dividing and producing two identical human beings in all kinds of details. However, they're not the same. Though, yes, they came from the same egg, etc., they are not the same. They're two different human beings. So it would not be acceptable for human beings to then take bodies, body parts, and use it for themselves, or use the whole body, you know, put in a new brain and all these kind of things. This is totally unacceptable. Islam recognizes cloning where it benefits the society in the production of enzymes or particular things from our body which we need, which can be found in the milk of animals that we clone, etc. No problem. But cloning other human beings, really, there is no value for it. Because any human being who's cloned is not identical to the one from whom he was cloned. He's not that person anymore. That's another human being. With that, we'd like to thank you for being with us in this segment of our program, Contemporary Issues. We hope that some of the issues that we're looking at are things which are enlightening for you. With that, we'd like to bid you farewell. Assalamu alaikum wa rahmatullahi wa barakatuh.

0: أصبغ ابن الفرج. Narrated Abdullah ibn Wahb. Narrated Abdullah ibn Hisham. May Allah be pleased with him. Narrated that his mother, Zainab bint Humayd, took him to the Prophet, the blessing and peace of Allah be upon him, and said, O Allah's Apostle, pledge allegiance to him. But he said, he is still too young for the pledge, and passed his hand on his, that is to say, Abdullah's head, and invoked for Allah's blessing for him. Zuhra ibn Ma'bad stated that he used to go with his grandfather, Abdullah ibn Hisham, to the market to buy foodstuff. Ibn Umar and Ibn Zubayr would meet him and say to him, be our partner, as the Prophet, the blessing and peace of Allah be upon him, invoked Allah to bless you. So he would be their partner, and very often he would win a camel's load and send it home. Abdullah ibn Hisham, may Allah be pleased with him, narrated that his mother, Zainab bint Humayd, took him to the Prophet, the blessing and peace of Allah be upon him, and said, O Allah's Apostle, pledge allegiance to him. But he said, he is still too young for the pledge, and passed his hand on his, that is to say, Abdullah's head, and invoked for Allah's blessing for him. Zuhra ibn Ma'bad stated that he used to go with his grandfather, Abdullah ibn Hisham, to the market to buy foodstuff. Ibn Umar and Ibn Zubayr would meet him and say to him, be our partner, as the Prophet, the blessing and peace of Allah be upon him, invoked Allah to bless you. So he would be their partner, and very often he would win a camel's load and send it home. حدثنا أصبغ ابن الفرج قال أخبرني عبد الله ابن وهب قال أخبرني سعيد عن زهرة ابن معبد عن جده عبد الله بن هشام 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
1: Dear brothers and sisters in Islam, you are still tuned in to Al-Quran Al-Kareem Radio of Australia. 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
2: Bismillah, alhamdulillah, salatu salam, rasulullah, sallallahu alayhi wa sallam, assalamu alaikum wa rahmatullahi wa barakatuh. My name is Tariq Khalid. I'd like to welcome to our program, Youth Issues. And in today's program, we'll continue talking about war and its impact and how it influences us. And particularly, we were talking about in the last program, the impact on our young people, the impact on our societies, generally what's happening. A lot of the things that are put out there due to our selfishness, we're selfish, greedy, corrupt, and we don't want to admit that self. We don't want to admit that to ourselves in a lot of instances. We justify, you know, that, well, you know, we're a superior race. You know, these other people, you know, people justify their actions in their mind, okay? And in their, like I say, a murderer justifies in his mind before he kills. You know, one of these mass murderers, you know, serial killers. In his mind, he's justified why it is that he's going to kill these people. Whatever it is in his mind that makes it rational, what he's doing, he does that before he kills the person. So then he feels like, okay, this is like a mercy killing. You know, I'm taking these people out because I'm doing service for them, as an example. So some people in relationship to war, they think the same way. Well, you know, we're the chosen people, okay? We're chosen. We've been chosen to rule. Can't you tell? You know, we're very systematic. We're very organized. We're not like these other people. We're very disciplined, okay? Look at how we're organized. Look at these other people. They're just at random. They're just a bunch of savages. They're just a bunch of barbarians. They don't have an appreciation for these things. Right now, today, we have people who think like this. We are a superior race of people, or we are a superior nation over the other nations, as an example. And those other nations, you know, because they're inferior to us, then they have to, you know, submit to our rule. And then they're justified and says, well, God made it like this. God gave us this. And the God put them in that position. So it must mean, okay, that it was meant for them to serve us. It is meant for them to be in their condition and their permission, by the permission of Allah in that condition. And hey, someone has to be on top. Someone has to be on the bottom. We work very hard for our situation. These people, they don't want to work. They're worthless. So don't bother with them. Just rule over them and just use them for whatever it is that we need. Subhanallah. Right now, today, we have lots of people who think like this, who have been brainwashed into thinking that surely they are the superior nation and everyone else is inferior to them. And they are chosen. And in many instances, they think chosen by God. Okay, as an example, to impose their will on other people. So what do we believe about that? We believe that everyone in this world has his test. The person who is wealthy has a test. The person who is poor has a test. The person who has so-called power and influence has a test. The person who is weak and powerless has his test. And they are interrelated. And each one of us will have to account on his deeds and actions before Allah, and no one will escape. So the bottom line is, whatever position and status a person has in this life, this becomes a responsibility before Allah. It becomes a trust. If that person breaks that trust, then when he comes before Allah, what do you think will be his condition? For those of you out there who have responsibilities, meaning that you have position of authority over other people, do not be fooled by your own arrogance, because that arrogance is a form of ignorance. What Allah has given you is not because you are better than anyone else. Allah has entrusted you with it. It is a test for you as to how you will use it, how you will see the condition of people who are subservient to you. It is our test. And clearly, many of us have failed and are failing outrightly because we don't care. We justify our actions based on our position and our status. This is my position here, you know, and this is normal. If you think I'm bad, look at those other guys over there. You know, I'm better than these others. Well, at least I pay my workers on time. I work them like slaves, that's true, but I did pay them on time. Look at this other guy. He doesn't even pay the people on time. So we justify these kind of things. You see, or we say, these people, this stuff in the ground, they don't know what it is. They own the property, but what we found here in the ground, they don't know. They don't know how to use it. They don't know how to get benefit from it. So look, we're taking it for it, and we're from them, and we're protecting it for them, and we're investing for them. So we will take out, they will get jobs, and in return, we will give them some funds and make some programs for them. Look, before we came, they had nothing. What is here in the ground? They had no idea or concept of the use of it. See? So we ask, he says, well, are you really concerned for those people? He says, yes, we're really concerned. He says, well, how many of those people have you trained to understand and how to use what resources they have for the betterment of their society and their people? Oh, well, you know, they couldn't do that without us. They need us. You see, they need us. These people, they would, you know, you've seen them before. They would just kill each other. And we've brought order here in the system. So we justify our warlike mentality and actions in a lot of times in these ways. And there are many more ways which are much, much more sophisticated, where it doesn't look like what it is at all. It doesn't look like war at all. Because again, as we were saying in the last program, many people mistake and they think that war is only the physical act of violence. There's only one aspect. Today, war has become very sophisticated. And of course, there are wars against humanity that are being perpetrated by other humans. Okay? For what? For their own self or their own kind. This kind of selfishness as opposed to selflessness, okay, is based on the concept that we're right and you're wrong. We're the good guys, okay? You guys are the bad guys. We have to ask ourselves, what's the criteria for the good guy? Who's the good guy? You know, what's the criteria for the good guy and what's the criteria for the bad guy? If the good guy is because you with me, and the bad guy is because you against me. And the bad guy, why are you against me? Because you don't look like me. You don't act like me. You don't dress like me. You don't have as much knowledge as I do. Your society is a weaker, poorer society. I mean, all of these kinds, you don't have any status in the world. No one respects you particularly because you don't have anything really of any value to other people in the world. So as a result, hey, he's the bad guy. Okay. Or however I want to flip this thing when I decide to make out this little media presentation to make you look like the bad guy to suit whatever it is that I want to do to you when I get ready to do it. So this kind of selfish, arrogant, ignorant mentality we find today in 2006, going to 2007, still prevalent among the creation of Allah. I ask a question. If you find yourself as being one of the people in this mindset, what will you do when you come before Allah? And are you foolish enough to think you will escape? Have you been fooled so much by Satan that you think you will escape the wrath of Allah? I ask this question to anyone out there who, because we've seen the people puffed up, as we say, puffed up with themselves. Puffed up with their arrogance. And we know by the permission of Allah subhanahu wa ta'ala what the end of the people of that mindset is. We cannot of course, dictate what the end of any individual will be, but surely we know what Allah says about the oppressor. And we believe what Allah says is true. And we don't want to be one of them. We've been told oppression is worse than slaughter. So what is the condition of an oppressor? And it says also, one of those who Allah loves most is the one who speaks truth in the face of an oppressor, because it's very difficult. And the example of this, of course, was the Prophet Muhammad sallallahu alaihi wasallam. Before him, we found the Prophet Musa alayhi salam, the Pharaoh. The scholars say today, the Pharaoh of Moses, there is no man on this earth today that had the power and influence of the Pharaoh of Moses, if we can imagine, and the capability to impose his will as he liked. But Allah subhanahu wa ta'ala commanded Moses to go to Pharaoh, the Pharaoh, and to speak to him in a nice way, and then to invite him to the worship of Allah. Will we be today as ignorant as the Pharaoh of Moses? Because Moses, all the things that Moses alayhi salam showed to the Pharaoh, he didn't accept it. He called himself, he was a Lord. Until the parting of the Red Sea, it was too late. When he saw this, he was going to submit, it was too late. Allah would not accept it. He died like that. And Allah made him as an example for humanity until the day of judgment. He preserved his body as a sign for all human beings to realize, if you think you can oppose Allah because Allah has entrusted you with wealth and power and influence and all the things that go along with that, then wait. Wait till Allah calls you back, and then you will know. So we should try to learn this. I'm saying to young people, you are young. Do not be young and foolish. The two don't necessarily have to go together. Don't be so easily influenced by people who would manipulate you for their own whims. Think, learn, study, find out why, you know, people are doing the things that they're doing. Why should I want to kill this man because I don't like the way he looks? I don't like his color. I don't like his size, his shape, his complexion. I don't like the way his eyes are, his hair is, whatever it might be. What is wrong with me that I am so intolerant of another person who Allah created, who Allah doesn't give me the permission to harm that person? Who gives us permission to do this? This is our ignorance that is influenced by shaitan. And now in the world, life has become cheap. We see our young people killing each other over pennies, basically, over foolishness, ignorance. So then they become easy to be manipulated by those who have bigger intentions. If our motives are just for little street level crimes, then it becomes easy for those who want to manipulate us for the bigger evil, as opposed to us thinking and realizing and reflecting that we have to answer to Allah. Nobody will escape. We need to understand what Allah wants from us and make our effort to do that. And we shouldn't think that, well, you know, hey, the end justifies the means. See, I'm sitting on this chair right here, man. You see, you see what I have? You know, hey, what do you want? I'm taking care of these people over here. You know what I mean? So what you complaining about? If I wasn't doing this, these people wouldn't have anything. You know, so I'm taking care of them. You know, yeah, this is a trust, but this is my trust. I'm taking care of these people, and this is how I'm doing it. So some people think the end justifies the means. How? Based on what? What methodology are we using? Are we concerned about the laws of Allah? I question people about this all the time. They say, oh, you know, you're talking about those Muslim laws, you know. Those Muslim laws, those are too hard. They're too strict. I say, oh, really? Are you Christian? God said, well, yeah. Well, I come from a Christian background. I said, oh, so are you a Jew? He says, well, yeah. Well, you know, I'm not really practicing, man, but, you know, I come from a Jewish background. I said, you need to look at the laws. You need to look at the old Mosaic law. What was the law of Moses? If you talk about what we're saying is so difficult, look at the law of Moses, which was imposed upon the Bani Israel because of them going astray. And then come back and tell us. And why is it that today we become secularists? Because we don't want to follow the law of Allah. It is easy to follow man-made law. And when we get tired of it, it's easy for us to change it when we get ready so we can do what we want to do. We can make it easy for us to destroy other people or do whatever we see is in our own benefit and then write something to justify. Oh, you know, those people, they were like this and like this. So, you know, as a result, we had to do this. We had to wipe them off the face of the earth because they were bad for the rest of the people of the earth. Allahu Akbar. See? And we say, yeah? So you think you escaped. You think, you know, you took a superior stance. Fine. Then wait for Allah to call your soul and then you will see. And then you will know. So we believe that the victory is with Allah. The victory is with Allah. Regardless of what circumstance you find yourself in, the victory is with Allah. The person who makes the effort to obey Allah, to come close to Allah, to refrain from evil, to enjoin what is good, righteousness, that this is the person who is successful. The other people with the guns and the bombs and the money and all the other things that we identify, the armies and what we identify with as power today, will ask you, how close are you to Allah? And surely only Allah knows. But the thing is, we have to take the steps. So you make a list for yourself. Check yourself. Check yourself. I'm saying this to you out there, young people. Check yourself right now. Make a little list. See where you think you are strong in your relationship with Allah. And then write where you think you are weak in your relationship with Allah. And make a comparative analysis. And tell the truth. Don't lie. You can't lie to Allah anyway. Tell the truth about yourself. Then analyze yourself and see, if you were to die right now, what do you think your condition would be? We're talking about the real world here now. We're not just talking about some, you know, fluddy-duddy fantasy. We're talking about the real world for the people who want to deal with the real world. Many people, their life is just in fantasy. Shaitan is taking them out. Their eyes and their mindset is, you know, somewhere out in space, where we say they have kind of tripped out. Okay, they've tripped out in space over themselves and lost sight of the ultimate reality. The ultimate reality being that we will be held accountable before Allah. No one escapes. And we only can get the help of Allah by obeying Him in the way that He has prescribed. Number one, accepting Him and Him only without accepting or associating any partners with Him. Essential, enjoining the good and forbidding the evil, doing righteousness. And we need to be able to distinguish between which is righteousness and which is not. Praying in the way that Allah has prescribed for us to pray to Him and to Him only regularly. Fasting in the month of Ramadan, paying the charity that is due, and of course, coming when you can to the house of Allah in Mecca for Hajj, the pilgrimage. This is what Allah has prescribed for the believers. So if you say that you're a believer, or if you are a disbeliever, and you want to know what is the road and what is the way to correct yourself, this is the road. It is not from us. This is not from the Muslims. No, this is from Allah for His creation, for the one who wants it. You have to ask yourself, where are you now? Ask yourself clearly and truthfully. And then may Allah guide you all to the right path. And stop playing around. Talking to young people, stop playing around. Stop taking your life and other people's lives so cheap. We thank you for joining us. We hope you got some benefit. And we look forward to seeing you on future programs. My name is Tariq Khalid. Assalamu alaikum wa rahmatullahi wa barakatuh.